We stood before the kings and queens and the hooded man with a guillotine and prepared to meet the eternal tax collector. Then I dined there with an aristocrat on his balcony with a welcome mat, and he laughed and drank all the wine from his cellar.

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1: Where's the emergency, Bert?
2: 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I just finished Pumpernickel Pete's pen order. 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I saved him a ton of money.
1: 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Let me take a look. Uh-oh.
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2: 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I'd be worried where else they're cutting corners.
1: Does Pumpernickel Pete cut corners, Bert?
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2: Pamela, what are we going to do? This order's finished.
1: Looks to me like we're just getting started.
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8: Now your Hill Country weather. I'm meteorologist Scott Cook. Our skies will be clearing overnight, with lows down to 73 degrees and a light breeze out of the west. It's going to be sunny and hot for the start of next week. Highs up to 100 degrees Sunday afternoon and winds out of the east at 5 miles an hour. Our lows will be back down to 72 degrees Sunday night, skies remaining clear with a light northeastern breeze. And we'll stay sunny and hot Monday afternoon, with highs reaching back up to 101 degrees.
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5: Now your Hill Country weather. I'm meteorologist Scott Cook. Our skies will be clearing overnight, with lows down to 73 degrees and a light breeze out of the west. It's going to be sunny and hot for the start of next week. Highs up to 100 degrees Sunday afternoon and winds out of the east at 5 miles an hour. Our lows will be back down to 72 degrees Sunday night, skies remaining clear with a light northeastern breeze. And we'll stay sunny and hot Monday afternoon, with highs reaching back up to 101 degrees.
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2: Now your Hill Country weather. I'm meteorologist Scott Cook. Our skies will be clearing overnight, with lows down to 73 degrees and a light breeze out of the west. It's going to be sunny and hot for the start of next week. Highs up to 100 degrees Sunday afternoon and winds out of the east at 5 miles an hour. Our lows will be back down to 72 degrees Sunday night, skies remaining clear with a light northeastern breeze. And we'll stay sunny and hot Monday afternoon, with highs reaching back up to 101 degrees.
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1: Now your Hill Country weather. I'm meteorologist Scott Cook. Our skies will be clearing overnight, with lows down to 73 degrees and a light breeze out of the west. It's going to be sunny and hot for the start of next week. Highs up to 100 degrees Sunday afternoon and winds out of the east at 5 miles an hour. Our lows be back down to 72 degrees Sunday night, skies remaining clear with a light northeastern breeze. And we'll stay sunny and hot Monday afternoon, with highs reaching back up to 101 degrees.
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3: Now your Hill Country weather. I'm meteorologist Scott Cook. Our skies will be clearing overnight, with lows down to 73 degrees and a light breeze out of the west. It's going to be sunny and hot for the start of next week. Highs up to 100 degrees Sunday afternoon and winds out of the east at 5 miles an hour. Our lows be back down to 72 degrees Sunday night, skies remaining clear with a light northeastern breeze. And we'll stay sunny and hot Monday afternoon, with highs reaching back up to 101 degrees.
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2: Now your Hill Country weather. I'm meteorologist Scott Cook. Our skies will be clearing overnight, with lows down to 73 degrees and a light breeze out of the west. It's going to be sunny and hot for the start of next week. Highs up to 100 degrees Sunday afternoon and winds out of the east at 5 miles an hour. Our lows be back down to 72 degrees Sunday night, skies remaining clear with a light northeastern breeze. And we'll stay sunny and hot Monday afternoon, with highs reaching back up to 101 degrees.
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2: Now your Hill Country weather. I'm meteorologist Scott Cook. Our skies will be clearing overnight, with lows down to 73 degrees and a light breeze out of the west. It's going to be sunny and hot for the start of next week. Highs up to 100 degrees Sunday afternoon and winds out of the east at 5 miles an hour. Our lows be back down to 72 degrees Sunday night, skies remaining clear with a light northeastern breeze. And we'll stay sunny and hot Monday afternoon, with highs reaching back up to 101 degrees.
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2: Now your Hill Country weather. I'm meteorologist Scott Cook. Our skies will be clearing overnight, with lows down to 73 degrees and a light breeze out of the west. It's going to be sunny and hot for the start of next week. Highs up to 100 degrees Sunday afternoon and winds out of the east at 5 miles an hour. Our lows will be back down to 72 degrees Sunday night, skies remaining clear with a light northeastern breeze. And we'll stay sunny and hot Monday afternoon, with highs reaching back up to 101 degrees.
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Like Pelican Stein, like Black Label, Budweiser, Miller, Mickey's, Molson, Nick, Siggy, Pearl, and the Beast, Fat Tire, and Pizza, Wicked Hell, what the heck? Groats and Guinness, I ain't finished, we'll drink a lot of beer.

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1: Good morning. Now your Hill Country weather. I'm staff meteorologist James Cuffington. Mostly sunny skies, hot but less humid for every Sunday, high in the upper 90s, northeast winds 5 to 15 miles per hour. Clear and cooler tonight, falling into the upper 60s, southeast winds 5 to 15. Again hot for Monday, plenty of sunshine, 102 for the high. Another hot one Tuesday, sunny, breezy, around 104.
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1: Hello and welcome to Farm Bureau Roundup. The USDA sets a phase-in period for the reopening of southern ports to imports of livestock from Mexico. Meanwhile, the hot summer temperatures continue as ranchers and farmers work to produce food and fiber. Here's more.
2: Even though a majority of Texas is not currently under drought conditions, it is still important to understand that during a drought, little can be done to increase forage pasture growth. We will discuss management recommendations to minimize the impact of future drought. I'm Dr. Vanessa Olson from Overton.
3: Summertime brings hot weather to Texas. Now, that's not exactly Stop the Press's news, but El Nino is still out there on standby and maybe will show up later. Hello, I'm Barry Mahler, and I have the story in today's report here on the Rolling Plains.
4: Can planting newer corn hybrids allow farmers to use less nitrogen? I'm James Hunt in Amarillo, and we'll talk about a research project that looks to answer that question.
5: Things are looking really good in the Texas Hill Country. A lot of rain, lush growth. Please join me, John Begno from Kingsland, as we talk about the Texas Hill Country and Texas and August landscapes.
1: Livestock imports from Mexico will soon resume through southern ports under a phased-in safe reopening announced by the U.S. Department of Agriculture. The first shipments are expected to begin August 24th through the Douglas, Arizona port of entry. The department said every animal entering the United States will undergo a full USDA inspection to ensure it shows no signs of New World screwworm. In a statement, Texas Farm Bureau President Russell Boehning said, quote, "Protecting the livestock industry remains our highest priority while ensuring producers can conduct business with functioning markets." Texas Farm Bureau will continue working with USDA, state animal health officials, and coalition partners to support science-based decisions that protect our farmers, ranchers, and food supply. If the risk changes and a full port closure becomes necessary again, we will not hesitate to advocate for it. We appreciate Secretary Rollins, USDA, our state partners, and our members for their continued commitment to this effort. End of quote. As of July 24th, the State Operations Center provided a New World screwworm update of more than 40 cases, with at least 33 inactive, at least 9 active in 17 infested zones. According to the latest Texas Drought Monitor, a majority of the state is not currently in any drought status. But management practices to minimize future drought situations should be a priority of livestock producers for better forage growth. Dr. Vanessa Olson reports from East Texas.
2: Careful management before drought conditions can minimize long-term stand damage and help maintain forage yields when rains do come. If pastures are managed properly during times of low moisture, the effects of drought will be less severe and pastures will rebound faster when precipitation is sufficient. The first recommendation is to reduce stocking rate if you believe forage supply will be limited. The longer decisions to decrease livestock numbers are delayed, the sooner the forage supply will be exhausted. Delaying the decision to reduce stocking during a drought accelerates financial losses of the livestock production system. Lack of moisture suppresses plant growth and root development. Allow 6 to 8 inches of new growth before allowing livestock to graze. Roots must be replaced or bare areas will increase and invader species will prevail. In addition, overgrazing of plants removes the buds needed for regrowth. If insufficient stubble remains, water capture and water infiltration is reduced. So when it does rain again, less water will actually enter the soil stores for plant growth. Nutrients will be critical for persistence during and following drought conditions. Start with a soil analysis to maximize fertilizer applications. Fertilizer input should be reduced during periods of reduced precipitation. Time applications as close to periods of rainfall as possible. Phosphorus and potassium will be critical to maintain an adequate root system during drought as well as recovery. The last recommendation is to control weeds to reduce competition for moisture and nutrients. Identify weeds early and time applications for effective control. Unfortunately, weeds under drought stress are usually much more difficult to control. Using a high-quality non-ionic surfactant may improve herbicide absorption. Remember, management practices that minimize damage to pastures during drought are also the same for maintaining healthy pastures in a normal year. This is Dr. Vanessa Olson with Texas A&M AgriLife Extension in Overton for the Texas Farm Bureau Roundup.
1: Meteorologists continue with their forecast of an El Nino weather pattern later this year, which would bring cooler, wetter conditions to Texas. Barry Mahler has more from the Rolling Plains.
3: It's hard to believe how quickly summer is passing, and if you're one of the folks who works outside every day, like I have most of my life, you're probably thinking, well, it doesn't feel that fast to me. So I get that, but the fact that football practice is starting all across the state over the next few days says fall is coming. I remember a few months ago, we got excited when the forecasters told us about the El Nino formation that had been detected and should affect the United States for the summer, which has traditionally brought us cooler, wetter weather. When you step outside today and say what happened to it, we'll be advised that the latest information from NOAA is that the El Nino is still active in the Pacific and is partially responsible for our hot and humid weather right now. So I guess it makes it a little hot before it cools it off. It's expected to move across the U.S. and bring a wetter season, now looking more like a fall or winter timeline than I recall them saying early on it was going to be late summer before we experienced it. So fall and winter time, not that far off. Now, in catching up on the El Nino, I found a quote from NOAA that caught my attention, and I've just got to share it with you and see if your reaction is like mine. Here's the quote. Scientists say the world is in uncharted waters, and they aren't sure what will happen next. I would agree with that. Now, that kind of goes along with my favorite forecast, and I've shared this before. It might rain, but it might not. In reality, I guess that's somewhat where we always are, not knowing what will happen next. But it does get your attention when it comes from a federal agency and scientists besides that. Well, markets are pretty much in the summer doldrums right now with corn, beans, and wheat all lower. Just not much out there to prop them up with summer crops moving along in pretty good shape and ending stocks expected to be in the normal range. Cattle market is softened mainly on news that the U.S. will resume at least partial imports of cattle from Mexico in late August. And our Texas Farm Bureau policy development meetings are kicking off in the next couple of weeks across the state. I always look forward to discussions of producers on many topics. It looks as though a very interesting legislative session is in store for next year here in Texas, with discussion of data centers, solar farms, and water and power issues. The discussions are robust on social media right now, and it looks like some difficult decisions will have to be made. As always, a lot to be done across the state as diverse as Texas, and even though we're experiencing some flooding in places, we did get some reservoirs in better shape with rains the last couple of weeks, and maybe that will continue if and when the El Nino comes our way. Find a cool spot. Hang on. Fall is coming. The agricultural industry must move forward. After all, the whole world is depending on it. Reporting from the Rolling Plains of Texas, I'm Barry Mahler for Farm Bureau Roundup.
1: In the Texas Panhandle, thanks to the many feedlots and dairies located there, corn is a crop for which there is always demand. James Hunt in Amarillo reports on a research endeavor that may help corn farmers in the Panhandle and elsewhere lower a major input cost.
4: Whenever fertilizer prices go high, as they certainly have in recent years, I often hear agronomists express concern that farmers may forfeit significant yield potential by cutting fertilizer too much. I especially hear this concern in relation to corn and nitrogen. But what if newer corn hybrids actually permit farmers to apply less nitrogen? The Texas Corn Board is funding a study on that. Researcher Katie Lewis tells me the project getting underway this year was inspired by developments in earlier work.
6: Preliminary research that was also funded through the Texas Corn Board indicated that we may need to take a deeper dive into what recommendations should be for newer corn hybrids.
7: And what were those indications?
6: So the recommendation for nitrogen really across the state is about 1 to 1.2 pounds of nitrogen per bushel yield goal. And with the research that we conducted, where it was primarily looking at a comparison of sources of nitrogen, but we also had a rate component within that study, we were noticing that our yield was plateauing more around 0.6 to 0.8 pounds of nitrogen per bushel.
4: In other words, preliminary study indicates applying more nitrogen beyond that 0.8 level would not elevate yields. So the idea that by planting newer hybrids, corn farmers can perhaps get by with less nitrogen is encouraging. But the research on this is continuing as researchers essentially put their initial findings to the test.
6: We're trying to be representative of where the corn producing regions are across the state of Texas so that we can identify what soil characteristics may be influencing uptake and use efficiency of the nitrogen. We can represent different hybrids that are better placed in certain regions, as well as rainfall, weather patterns. All of that go into trying to capture all of those factors into one research trial.
4: Dr. Katie Lewis is a professor with Texas A&M AgriLife Research and Texas Tech University. She expects this project to continue for about 3 years. For Farm Bureau Roundup in Amarillo, I'm James Hunt.
1: Finally today, horticulturist John Begno is in the Hill Country, where he explains the importance of shade for landscapes in the very hot summer temperatures.
5: Well, August is a hot month in Texas. We all know that. You know, it's hot for people, it's hot for plants, it's hot for animals, and shade is very important. And here in the Hill Country, you probably won't see an August that's any prettier than we have right now. Recent rains and moderate temperatures, not a lot of 100 degrees so far, and the plants are just very lush from pastures all the way into landscapes. But as we approach these 100-degree days and that full sun, then you're going to see some of these plants fade, and shade is very important. So it's a great time of year for you to look at your landscapes, kind of see where shade or more shade would be beneficial. In excessive heat, plants don't have the ability to produce food. Now, that's not all plants. You could take plants like cotton and okra and members of the hibiscus family, which actually thrive in Texas heat. That's what they require to really perform good. Well, most of our landscape plants do not fall in this category, but some do. So if you'll walk around in public gardens, in nurseries, in your neighborhoods, and take a good look at those that are thriving right now. And a good example is I was recently down in Houston area, and Texas sages have become very popular down there. Now, that's a deep West Texas plant that thrives in usually lower humidity and high temperatures, but how they've adapted to that climate is really remarkable. So if you'll look at those plants like lantanas and hardy hibiscus and the esperanzas or the yellowbells, all those plants thrive at this time of year in Texas in this time of really hot, dry conditions. So use those as information, because September coming up is what we call a planting month, September, October. You'll be replanting a lot of plants that didn't perform well. Choose plants that will perform well. It is also going to be one of the best times of years to plant trees, and shade, you know, is really important in the month of August. So take that all into consideration as you take a break in August landscaping and you get ready for September and October. This is Sean Begno reporting from Kingsland for Texas Farm Bureau Roundup.
1: That is our program for this week. Thank you very much for joining us. For everyone at Farm Bureau Roundup, I'm Tom Nicoletti, and this is the Texas Farm Bureau Radio Network.
8: Good morning. Now your Hill Country weather. I'm staff meteorologist James Cuffington. Mostly sunny skies, hot but less humid for every Sunday. High in the upper 90s. Northeast winds 5 to 15 miles per hour. Clear and cooler tonight, falling into the upper 60s. Southeast winds 5 to 15. Again, hot for Monday. Plenty of sunshine. 102 for the high. Another hot one Tuesday. Sunny, breezy. High around 104.
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7: The first time Kira Newberry did CPR on a real person, there was little time to think about whether she felt ready. She was just 20 years old and was still in training at a level 1 trauma hospital in Boston. EMS had brought an elderly woman with no pulse into the emergency room. A stool was pulled up to the side of the bed and Newberry was told to climb on top and start compressions.
6: I just got to work. I began acting and I put my hands on her chest and I started compressions. And as I was doing them, I was singing to myself, Staying Alive by the Bee Gees. Up until that point, I had known what was going to happen when I did compressions. I had known that the ribs were going to break, that her sternum was going to break. But what I never expected was the feeling of that.
7: Newberry is a licensed emergency medical technician in Massachusetts and co-author of the book, The Saved Effect. Emergency medicine's been a part of her life from an early age. Her dad is a veteran firefighter and paramedic, and by 8 years old, Newberry was already certified in CPR, which stands for cardiopulmonary resuscitation. But doing chest compressions on a mannequin is far different than the real thing.
6: And in that moment, I knew that I was doing good compressions, that what I was feeling meant that I was doing my best to save her life. And so in the emergency room, we do 2 minutes of continuous compressions before we stop everything to feel for a pulse. And after those 2 minutes, I was very sweaty and I was shaking, but the attending felt for a pulse and he found one. And in that moment, the entire room took a deep breath, especially me. And I got off the stool And everybody else, the nurses and the doctors, got right back to work. But it was as if the whole world was closing in on itself, just at me in that situation. So I stepped out of the room and I was reflecting on what I had just done. My trainer came over to me and she was like, that was so amazing. Like, you did so great. And everybody just moved on. And the attending came over to me, who's kind of the big dog at the hospital, came over to me and said, those were really great compressions. And I knew in that moment that what I had done was what I had been trained to do at that point. Yet when I looked down at my hands, I was still shaking. I was still out of breath. And I was still really sweaty.
7: Newberry had helped save the woman's life through effective CPR. One thing people rarely talk about is just how physical and exhausting CPR is if you're doing it the right way. In cardiac arrest, the heart isn't pumping blood the way it should, and strong chest compressions help keep blood moving to the brain and other vital organs. The American Heart Association says more than 350,000 cardiac arrests happen outside of hospitals each year in the U.S., and about 90% are fatal. Most happen at home or in a private space, which means the person who needs CPR probably won't be a stranger. It could be your partner, your parent, or someone else you love. If you're ever in this situation, she breaks down what to do in the seconds after.
6: The number one step is to call 911. That is the first and pretty much the only thing that you really need to know. Because in most places, in most areas, the dispatcher will be able to give CPR instructions over the phone. Now, we shouldn't rely on that, but it is comforting to know that if you call 911, then hopefully you will be able to have somebody guide you through what you should be doing. Besides that, you should interlock your fingers with one hand over the other, and then you should place your hands over the sternum or the in between the nipple line. And you should press as hard as you can to compress the chest for up to 2 inches. And then you should decompress so that the chest kind of bounces back. And you should act in the sense that you should go for around 100 to 120 beats per minute. So we like to say staying alive. There's so many other songs that you can do it to. But now we teach continuous CPR. So pretty much just keep pressing and decompressing until help arrives.
7: The basics are simple, but they matter. Call 911, make sure the person is on their back on a firm, flat surface, and place your hands in the center of the chest. Push hard and fast, about 2 inches deep, and keep doing compressions until paramedics arrive. Stayin' Alive by the Bee Gees is the classic CPR rhythm, but it's not the only one. The point is the tempo and not the song. Newberry says that while dispatchers can talk a caller through CPR in the moment, formal training or even watching some YouTube videos and practicing can make all the difference between life or death.
6: It's not about a badge. It's not about having a certification. It's not about having a title. It's about being educated and having that willingness to act. And that education can come from 3 minutes or 3 hours.
7: This confidence in training matters because emergencies can do something strange to a room. People look around and hope someone else will jump into action. This is often known as the bystander effect. Newberry says that hesitation is human, but it's also something training can help dampen. Another reason some people hesitate is because they still picture CPR to include mouth-to-mouth breathing. She says that's a dated recommendation.
6: The new studies that have come out have shown that the efficacy of constant, continuous compressions is higher than administering 30 compressions and then 2 breaths. And a lot of that was being studied during a time where people didn't want to get communicable diseases and people were scared to do mouth-to-mouth, but a lot of the studies now and the science backing it up is showing that the higher rates of success come from continuous compressions.
7: Another tool listeners should know about is an AED or automated external defibrillator. These are the devices often seen in the hallways of public buildings, airports, schools, and libraries.
6: If you do find an AED and somebody does need it, then it's so easy to use in the sense that you open it up and you turn it on and it will deliver instructions as soon as it's turned on. So It's better to have somebody else doing compressions and somebody run to get an AED if it's nearby and then follow the instructions that it says. But however, if you're by yourself and there's no AED available, then continuous compressions will be the way to go.
7: And timing matters because with every minute that passes without CPR, a person's chance of survival drops by 10%. It's a skill you hope you never need to use, but if that moment comes, you know what steps to take. CPR training doesn't make someone a paramedic, but it can give you enough confidence to make a difference. To learn more about CPR training, AED use, and our guest, Kira Newberry, head to viewpointsradio.org. You can also check out Newberry's book, The Saved Effect, by visiting the website savedeffect.com. This segment was written by our executive producer, Amira Zavari. Our studio manager is Jay Silvers. I'm Gary Price.
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9: Before a household budget breaks, it usually bends. A little less in the weekly grocery card or roll over a few bills to the next month. These are the continuous calculations millions of Americans are making before they find themselves in real trouble. United for ALICE, a national research initiative, has a name for this group. ALICE, which stands for Asset Limited, Income Constrained, and Employed. Its latest national data shows that about 41% of U.S. households are below the ALICE threshold. That's more than 54 million households that earn too much to be considered in poverty, but still don't have enough to meet basic living costs. Stephanie Hoops is the national director of United for ALICE. She says that ALICE people are often the ones who make daily life work for everyone else.
21: Many of the workers that we interact with and keep our families running and our economy churning along are ALICE. The child care worker, the bank teller, the security guard, the delivery driver, the barista, folks that make our lives so much nicer and yet are struggling to support their own families. Many of us have been ALICE. For me, I've got ALICE children, young adults starting off in the work world, struggling to afford rent where their job is. So we all know ALICE, and yet often folks who are struggling feel that they've been forgotten or they're invisible.
9: The federal poverty level is still the line many programs use to decide who qualifies for help in America. As of this year, that line is still around $15,000 for a solo household and $33,000 for a family of four. Hoops says the formula behind that number comes from a very different version of American Life.
21: With the latest data available, 12.5% of households are below that federal poverty level, about 16 million households. And that's based on a measure that was developed back when Lyndon Johnson needed a measure for the war on poverty. And at the time, there was an acceptance that food should be a third of your budget. So they calculated what it costs to feed a family of four. They multiplied that by three. And literally that number has been increased by the Consumer Price Index ever since.
9: Today, this formula from the early 1960s still shapes who gets help and who doesn't. But a modern household budget includes costs that weren't built into that original calculation. Things like a working phone, internet access, childcare, basic health insurance, and a reliable way to get to work. And this year especially, gas and energy bills have become one of the clearest examples of how quickly a higher cost for a basic necessity can turn into a big problem. Federal inflation data from May 2026 show that energy costs are up more than 23% year over year. The price of gasoline has also risen by more than 40%. For a family with savings, that kind of jump is painful. For an Alice household, Hoops says it can lead to a domino effect with no easy solution.
21: So when something increases, like your gas bill or your utilities, you've got nowhere to fall back on. There's no cushion in that budget. There's no savings. And so something else, you have to make a really tough choice. Do you eat less? Do you work less so your childcare bill is less, but then you don't have the same income? Do you have to move somewhere further away from your job, but then your transportation costs increase? These are really tough positions for families to be in.
9: And the phrase household survival budget is intentional. It doesn't mean a comfortable life. It means rental housing, the most affordable childcare a person can find, food at home, basic transportation, bare bones healthcare coverage, and an old phone. There's no extra money for a vacation, new clothes, or an emergency savings fund. And that's where the conversation can get misleading. People often talk about financial struggle as if it's a personal failure. Spend less, work harder, find a better position. But Hoops says these are people doing the important, vital, full-time jobs we rely on.
21: We can see the job just doesn't pay enough to cover those costs. And it's important to see that that's across all industry sectors. Alice works in all parts of the economy. And so you might think, oh, there's no Alice workers in finance and insurance or professional services. And those rates are a little bit lower than, let's say, retail trade or a combination of food service. But Alice is everywhere in the economy. And so it's a pervasive structural challenge that we're facing.
9: This means a childcare worker can be essential to another parent's job, but still doesn't make enough to cover their own rent. A delivery driver can keep businesses moving, but can still struggle with the cost of gas to get to work. A healthcare aide can help someone else age safely while worrying about how to pay their own medical bill. The Federal Reserve's latest household survey found that nearly 6 in 10 adults had at least one major unexpected expense last year. The most common was a major vehicle repair or replacement. For a family that needs a car to get to work, that's not just a repair bill, but a threat to the income that pays every other bill. Hoops adds that older Americans are falling into this precarious position at an alarming rate. The most recent data show that seniors ages 65 and older are the fastest growing group in Alice.
21: Today in the U.S., half of senior households are below the Alice threshold. So this is across all states, all communities, and we are concerned about how this group is going to age, is going to need more health care, and where are they going to live? Not everybody can afford a nice retirement home. So what kind of housing units are going to be needed? What kind of health care and access to resources are going to be needed? And so again, to challenge your listeners to focus on this group that's worked hard their whole lives. Many of them are still working, but are going to need help aging with dignity.
9: For older adults, the easy answers can sound especially hollow. Many are on fixed incomes, yet are facing higher housing, healthcare, and caregiving costs. So how can the average person help? Hoops says donations and volunteering are always good ways to give back in your community. However, if you're someone who runs a business or are in a leadership position, she urges you to step up and make a difference.
21: Think about your ALICE employees. Think about the wages and benefits that you provide, but also think about things like scheduling and career development that can make a difference for ALICE workers, because you can improve productivity as well as reduce job turnover and increase employee engagement. So it can be a win-win. So employers have a role. We've seen community colleges can really make a difference. So think about if you are working at a community college, you probably have ALICE students. What can you do to help reduce the cost of that program? Can you make it shorter? Can you offer it on the weekend or after hours so that ALICE can work and attend? And then how can you connect those programs better to jobs that are going to pay more and have some career advancement?
9: She says other local systems can help too. She's worked with places like community colleges and local transit agencies that have built-in creative solutions to ease some of the burden.
21: We've worked with transit authorities and departments of transportation who are helping devise really local, not too expensive ways to get ALICE to work or school or healthcare. So things like that can really help reduce cost in an ALICE budget. And so I offer these examples to help folks think outside the box of ways that doing what you normally do, but keep ALICE in mind, and you might be able to make a huge difference.
9: None of these solutions erase the cost of living crisis overnight, but they do reduce some of the pressure for a budget that's already stretched too thin. To learn more about United for ALICE and our guest, Stephanie Hoops, head to viewpointsradio.org. You can also head to the website unitedforalice.org to find more information, helpful resources, and ways to get involved. This segment was written by our executive producer, Amira Zaveri. 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I'm Marty Peterson.
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23: This is Viewpoints Explained. I'm Ebony McMorris. When most of us think about corn, wheat, or soybeans, we think about food. Bread, cereal, or something stacked on a grocery store shelf, but before that grain becomes something we buy, it has to be stored, moved, and cleaned out, and that work can be more dangerous than it looks. Purdue University's Agricultural Safety and Health Program reported that in 2024, there were 51 agricultural confined space accidents. 34 of them were tied to grain-related entrapments, and out of them all, 22 of these cases were fatal. You've probably never heard of grain-related entrapment, but it can happen on farms, at grain elevators, or in other storage facilities. From the outside, a large silo full of corn or soybeans may look still and stable, but when grain is being unloaded, it can shift fast. OSHA warns that flowing grain can act like quicksand, pulling a person under and burying them in just seconds. This happens because grain often flows out through an opening at the bottom of the bin, creating a force that can drag someone down if they're standing on top. In other cases, grain can form a crust that looks solid but hides an empty space below, or it can cling to the walls and suddenly collapse like an avalanche. Once someone's trapped, escape is extremely difficult. The pressure of the grain can pin the body and restrict breathing, causing them to suffocate in just minutes. In some cases, past rescue attempts have turned deadly when people trying to assist get pulled into the collapsing grain themselves and become trapped. Grain bin work is physical, dusty, and easy to overlook if you live outside of farm country. It's another vital job that keeps grain moving from farms to the rest of us. A clean out or repair job can sound routine, but inside the bin, one wrong step can lead to a fatal outcome. That's Viewpoints Explained for this week. More in a moment.
0: Welcome to Culture Crash, where we examine what's new and old in entertainment. Olivia Wilde made her directorial debut in 2019 with Booksmart, a fun, Superbad-adjacent coming-of-age comedy about two girls looking for a little mischief before heading off to college. Wilde followed it up by directing Don't Worry, Darling, a 1950s-set suburban freakout that never quite pulled itself off despite a great leading performance from Florence Pugh. But with her third directorial effort, the new film The Invite, Olivia Wilde has put all the pieces together, delivering a hilarious, bewildering, wild ride of a film. The Invite stars Wilde herself, alongside Seth Rogen, Penelope Cruz, and Edward Norton, as two neighboring couples hanging out for the first time at a dinner party. What ensues is an awkward, tense, funny, and revealing look at love, sex, marriage, and what it means to age alongside someone else. The film is written by Will McCormick and Rashida Jones and is based on a 2020 Spanish film called The People Upstairs. In her movie, Wilde expertly stages what is virtually the entire thing in one single apartment. Lighting her camera and blocking set the stage for four powerhouse performances from four seasoned vets. Norton uses his sly charisma and smarmy oddball magnetism to great effect. Cruz is composed, sexy, smart, and cool. Rogan is knocking every line delivery out of the park, and Wilde herself dials the screwball comedy all the way up, using her facial reactions and nervous energy to keep the audience hooked. What it all amounts to is one of the most interesting and emotionally engaging films of 2026 so far, and it's also the theater-going experience that made me laugh the most I have in years. The Invite is Wilde's most stripped-down and successful film yet. I'm Evan Rook.
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4: Good morning. Now your Hill Country weather. I'm staff meteorologist James Cuffington. Mostly sunny skies, hot but less humid for every Sunday. High in the upper 90s. Northeast winds 5 to 15 miles per hour. Clear and cooler tonight, falling into the upper 60s. Southeast winds 5 to 15. Again, hot for Monday. Plenty of sunshine. 102 for the high. Another hot one Tuesday, sunny, breezy, and around 104.
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7: Good morning. Now your Hill Country weather. I'm staff meteorologist James Cuffington. Mostly sunny skies, hot but less humid for every Sunday. High in the upper 90s. Northeast winds 5 to 15 miles per hour. Clear and cooler tonight, falling into the upper 60s. Southeast winds 5 to 15. Again hot for Monday. Plenty of sunshine. 102 for the high. Another hot one Tuesday. Sunny, breezy. High around 104.
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1: Good morning. Now your Hill Country weather. I'm staff meteorologist James Cuffington. Mostly sunny skies, hot but less humid for every Sunday, high in the upper 90s, northeast winds 5 to 15 miles per hour. Clear and cooler tonight, falling into the upper 60s, southeast winds 5 to 15. Again hot for Monday, plenty of sunshine, 102 for the high. Another hot one Tuesday, sunny, breezy, high around 104.
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3: Good morning. Now your Hill Country weather. I'm staff meteorologist James Cuffington. Mostly sunny skies, hot but less humid for every Sunday. High in the upper 90s. Northeast winds 5 to 15 miles per hour. Clear and cooler tonight, falling into the upper 60s. Southeast winds 5 to 15. Again, hot for Monday. Plenty of sunshine. 102 for the high. Another hot one Tuesday, sunny, breezy, high around 104.
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1: Hey friends, it's Pastor Matt at First Baptist in Lano. I recently had to spend the night in a hospital as a support for someone, not as a patient. And it had been a while since I'd done this. I knew that the furniture would be hard, that there would be constant buzzes and beeps, and that nursing staff would come in ever so often to check on us. But what I'd never experienced was how the atmosphere on the floor changes when a patient is loud and disruptive and upset. Not only did the patient's screaming disrupt us, it seemed to set nurses on edge. It seemed to put staff in difficult situations, even if they weren't the ones treating the patient. And we have similar experiences at work and in families, even in churches. But when one person suffers in the family of God, the difference we try to model is that we try to carry one another's burdens, like Paul tells us in Galatians 2. Because as we do so, we fulfill the law of Jesus. Whatever burden you're carrying, we'd love to walk alongside you and help you shoulder it. We worship at 11 a.m. on Sundays, and we'd love to see you.
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5: Good morning. Now your Hill Country weather. I'm staff meteorologist James Cuffington. Mostly sunny skies, hot but less humid for every Sunday, high in the upper 90s, northeast winds 5 to 15 miles per hour. Clear and cooler tonight, falling into the upper 60s, southeast winds 5 to 15. Again hot for Monday, plenty of sunshine, 102 for light. Another hot one Tuesday, sunny, breezy, high around 104.
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3: Good morning. Now your Hill Country weather. I'm staff meteorologist James Cuffington. Mostly sunny skies, hot but less humid for every Sunday, high in the upper 90s, northeast winds 5 to 15 miles per hour. Clear and cooler tonight, falling into the upper 60s, southeast winds 5 to 15. Again hot for Monday, plenty of sunshine, 102 for the high. Another hot one Tuesday, sunny, breezy, high around 104.
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3: Good afternoon. Now your Hill Country weather. I'm staff meteorologist James Covington. Hot but less humid February Sunday afternoon, mostly sunny with a high in the upper 90s. Northeast winds 5 to 15 miles per hour. Clear and cooler tonight, falling into the upper 60s. Southeast winds 5 to 15. Again, hot for Monday, plenty of sunshine, 102 for the high. Another hot one Tuesday, sunny, breezy, high around 104.
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3: Good afternoon. Now your Hill Country weather. I'm staff meteorologist James Covington. Hot but less humid February Sunday afternoon, mostly sunny with a high in the upper 90s, northeast winds 5 to 15 miles per hour. Clear and cooler tonight, falling into the upper 60s, southeast winds 5 to 15. Again hot for Monday, plenty of sunshine, 102 for the high. Another hot one Tuesday, sunny, breezy, high around 104.
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We played all night for nothing, but that ain't nothing new. When you're trying to get a fire lit, that's just what you do. I was putting my guitar in the case, and some cowboy at the bar said, how about dropping me someplace? I said, where? He said, not far. Half a mile outside of town, he was rolling something up. By the time I hit the river, he couldn't see out of the truck. 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

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He was singing in some language that I didn't understand. Kind of sounded like,

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Somewhere in the silence, something started ringing true. 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
2: Many, many, many.
3: I walked right into that one. If insects in Texas are bothering you, we have your sayonara solution today, tomorrow, and the rest of the season.
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4: Good afternoon. Now your Hill Country weather. I'm staff meteorologist James Covington. Hot but less humid for every Sunday afternoon, mostly sunny with a high in the upper 90s, northeast winds 5 to 15 miles per hour. Clear and cooler tonight, falling into the upper 60s, southeast winds 5 to 15. Again hot for Monday, plenty of sunshine, 102 for the high. Another hot one Tuesday, sunny, breezy, high around 104.
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1: Good afternoon. Now your Hill Country weather. I'm staff meteorologist James Covington. Hot but less humid for every Sunday afternoon. Mostly sunny with a high in the upper 90s. Northeast winds 5 to 15 miles per hour. Clear and cooler tonight, falling into the upper 60s. Southeast winds 5 to 15. Again, hot for Monday. Plenty of sunshine. 102 for the high. Another hot one Tuesday. Sunny, breezy. High around 104.
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1: Good afternoon. Now your Hill Country weather. I'm staff meteorologist James Covington. Hot but less humid February Sunday afternoon, mostly sunny with a high in the upper 90s, northeast winds 5 to 15 miles per hour. Clearing cooler tonight, falling into the upper 60s, southeast winds 5 to 15. Again hot for Monday, plenty of sunshine, 102 for the high. Another hot one Tuesday, sunny, breezy, high around 104.
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3: Now your Hill Country weather. I'm meteorologist Scott Cook. Skies will remain clear tonight with a low of 70 degrees and a light breeze out of the northeast. Highs pushing up to 101 degrees Monday afternoon, staying sunny and hot throughout the day with a light breeze out of the south. Clear skies Monday night, lows back down to 73 degrees, and will be sunny and hot for our Tuesday afternoon, with highs back up to 100 degrees and winds staying light out of the south at around 5 to 10 miles an hour.
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2: 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This order's finished.
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0: Now your Hill Country weather. I'm meteorologist Scott Cook. Skies will remain clear tonight with a low of 70 degrees and a light breeze out of the northeast. Highs pushing up to 101 degrees Monday afternoon, staying sunny and hot throughout the day with a light breeze out of the south. Clear skies Monday night, lows back down to 73 degrees, and will be sunny and hot for our Tuesday afternoon, with highs back up to 100 degrees and winds staying light out of the south at around 5 to 10 miles an hour.
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I smoked my last cigarette, I drank my last drop, I quit doing all the things I swore I'd never stop. 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
7: Now your Hill Country weather. I'm meteorologist Scott Cook. Skies will remain clear tonight, with a low of 70 degrees and a light breeze out of the northeast. Highs pushing up to 101 degrees Monday afternoon, staying sunny and hot throughout the day with a light breeze out of the south. Clear skies Monday night, lows back down to 73 degrees, and will be sunny and hot for our Tuesday afternoon, with highs back up to 100 degrees and winds staying light out of the south at around 5 to 10 miles an hour.
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